0: it had to be replaced. And then and then to pray, you know, to pray for someone else to die, mm-hmm. so that Peggy can live.
1: Yeah.
0: You know, it was very hard.
1: Yeah, how do you do that?
0: What is that family going through, like, even and all that stuff, right? And we were in the hospital from February 22nd, on and off, until I guess into February of the following year. I think three times we just about lost her. Here, you know, I take her here to the hospital because her liver wasn't working. She would build up with fluids inside, and then she would start to fill up, and then it would compress her lungs where she couldn't breathe. And then we'd have to bring her, and she would have to get drained. And one of the things that Peggy hated the most was to ride in the ambulance.
1: Mm.
0: She just refused to ride in the ambulance.
1: That's a three-hour.
0: Three hours. And it's a very rough ride, I guess. And, like, I've never been in one yet, but anyhow, they would fly her out sometimes, and, you know, and a lot of times she would be very sick. You know, there was times when I felt that she was not going to make it. You know, and I was the caregiver. See, I was the one that was there with her when she was suffering, when she was in pain, when she couldn't breathe, and all the other stuff that took place. And there was times when I felt that death was at our door, death was in our bedroom, and I was trying to guard her in my own way. You know, I tried to keep death away from her, and I had to stay awake all the time. I had to be on guard. And therefore, I started to get tired as well, right? And I started suffering anxiety attacks to the point where I had to take medication for it. And, you know, like, death was at our door so many times where I didn't think we were going to make it till the morning. You know, that's how real it was. And, you know, the morning would come and you would be thankful for one more day. You know, and then I was working still at the same time. I would leave my wife. You know, the house was dark when I left. And it was 25 steps from my house to the truck. And those were the hardest 25 steps I had to take every morning. You know, I would look back to the house and wondering if I would come back and my wife would be alive. Then this went on for months, you know, and to the point where I was really sick, where I didn't know where to go for help. And finally, like, at work we have a place where we can phone and you would get counseling. And finally I had to make that phone call, and I was able to find a little bit of help that way.
2: Hear my prayer, Lord. Let my cry for help come to you. Do not hide your face from me when I am in distress. Turn your ear to me. When I call, answer me quickly. For my days vanish like smoke. My bones burn like glowing embers. My heart is blighted and withered like grass. I forget to eat my food. In my distress, I groan aloud, and am reduced to skin and bones. I am like a desert owl, like an owl among the ruins. I lie awake. I've become like a bird alone on a roof.
0: Everybody was praying. I think all of Alberta was praying, you know, and people would pray for her. And this carried on.

0: needed that.
1: Yes, I kept on asking and asking and asking. And then even the times when I went to the hospital with my wife, and she was just, you know, she was just dying, like kind of in front of us, you know, losing weight. And she was just all, she was at a point where she didn't even want to see herself in the mirror because of how she looked. You know, she was just all, just skin and bone, that's all it was. And very weak. And the other, I guess, miracle that took place through this was a doctor was from Calgary, was on loan to the hospital in Edmonton. And he was very concerned about Peggy, where kind of like we were down here on the waiting list. He brought us up.
0: Or a kidney transplant.
1: Yeah. I guess the other thing too, like everywhere we went, every hospital we went, people were so very helpful. You know, the nurses, you know, everybody, you know, there's no once where we weren't welcomed anywhere. You know, they were just, that was one of the other great things that happened while we were there at the hospital. And then, you know, I had to take a room in Edmonton all the time. And most of the times, I just had to check into a room, and when I went to pay for it, they would tell me it was paid for. You know, and very, you know, very few times I had to pay for a motel room. And Peggy's family were helping us financially. And, you know, I, like even taking money, it was very, I'm not saying we didn't need it, but it was almost very humbling for someone to give you money for things, right?
2: Do not forget to do good and to share with others, for with such sacrifices, God is pleased.
1: A lot of miracles happened through this time. And even like the Christian doctor here in Bonneville, you know, he always prayed for us. You know, he would never let us leave the hospital without him praying. And the one time a young doctor was there, and he couldn't get Peggy to Edmonton. Peggy needed to go to Edmonton that night. And this young doctor, he called and called, and nobody would respond. Like, we couldn't take her there, right? So this Christian doctor came in and kind of figured out what was going on. And probably 20 minutes later, he came and says, yeah, a plane is coming. And Peggy was very, very sick that time. Mm-hmm. And to the point where it was one of those very lowest times in my life. And we went to the airport in Bonneville, and I helped load her into the plane. And then it was almost like the plane was going the wrong way. You know, and I was suffering from anxiety that night, like really bad. And the plane was going the wrong way. And, you know, I was thinking, like, why are they going that way? Like, why? It's over here, not over there, right? And then while I was watching the plane, all of a sudden it disappeared in the clouds. And that's when I kind of fell, and I thought that was the last time that I thought, you know, death had swallowed my wife. And I was there by myself, and there was nobody there. And this anxiety hit me so hard that I remember getting into the truck, and I remember I drove through a four-way stop sign, and I didn't even know that. I didn't know that I did that. You know, and when I got to Edmonton, I found my wife still in the emergency room when I got there. And Peggy needed to be drained, like, in the worst way, because she couldn't breathe. God brought her through that. And then

0: I guess towards the end there, December 28th, again, two friends were there, Peggy's friends. But in the morning, we were supposed to get an MRI done. And this was from before we were even at the hospital. And they were supposed to come at 7 in the morning. And at 7 in the morning, when we were waiting there, Peggy kind of looked at me and said, "You know, this is it. I've had enough." You know, she said, I can't go on anymore. And she says, "I'm tired. I've had enough. I can't." I guess it was hard for me to hear that coming from her. You know, I've give up. You know, I don't want to go anymore. And then while we were talking, and again, the first thing was, you know, what about me? what's going to become of me? You know, not my kids, not my grandkids, it was me. You know, and then basically I said to her, "You ready to leave me?" And she said, yes I am. And you know, I started crying, you know, and then one of her aunts walked in on us. And, you know, I just about asked her to leave, but I decided that I would leave, right? So I started walking the hallways, crying. People are staring at me, you know, and not knowing what's going on. And then I went to a prayer room. And as soon as I walked into the prayer room, a calm came over me, you know, and I made up my mind, okay, we can let her go. You know, I said, she's very tired, we're all tired. And I said, it's time for her to go. And she wants to go, right? I came back and I says to Peggy, I says, okay, I says, well, we're going to let you go. And I said, on behalf of our kids, our grandkids, I said, we're willing to let you go. And, you know, just me, you know, I didn't talk to no one. Finally, she went for her MRI. And now this is into the afternoon now, right? This was in the morning, 7 in the morning. This is about 1 or 2 o'clock in the afternoon. Her two friends came in. So we went downstairs to go eat. The first time ever, I said to the nurse, "I'm taking her downstairs."
1: I did.
0: Yeah, we're going to go eat downstairs, I said to her. And my cell phone was charging in her room. Her cell phone was under her pillow. And our liver transplant coordinator was on vacation. And we knew that. And then while we were down there, we didn't get our meal yet. When this guy had come running there because he was phoning all these numbers and nobody was answering.
1: Yeah.
0: And finally, he came to the nursing station and he started asking the nurses, where's Peggy? And nobody knew where she was. And this nurse, she was in bright orange. She said, "Oh yeah, I know, they went downstairs to eat." And so she came with that guy to come and bring us, bring him to us. And so this guy comes there and very aggressively says, "Get in your room right now," or whatever, right? And then I kind of felt, you don't tell an Indian that when he's eating, right?
1: While he's eating.
0: But anyhow, then I looked and I seen the nurse. And right away I caught on what was going on. And then we got in our room and her roommate was discharged while we were downstairs.
1: Yeah.
0: And then he kind of looked around and to see that we were by ourselves. And he said, "We found a liver for you." And he says, "What are you going to do about it?" And I said, "We're going to take it." You know?
1: Yeah.
0: It was just, you know, we were crying and, you know, praising the Lord at the same time. And,
2: "O Lord, you are my God. I will exalt you and praise your name, for in perfect faithfulness you have done marvelous things, things planned long ago.
0: They told us they were going to operate at 6 o'clock in the morning. And that was December 28, 2017, when we got the liver. We stayed in a room and they told us, don't leave the room, they'll come get you at 6 in the morning. So meanwhile, the bed was empty there, and the nurse came in and said, Mr. Fleck, why don't you use that room?
1: Yeah.
0: You know, and she was just a young, it's almost like she was 16 years old. And I said, can you go ask someone if it's okay? Yeah. And then she came back, yeah, you can use the room, you can use the bed. And so I was getting ready, and I said to her, you won't take me instead in the morning. She was just laughing. So anyhow, when we were in a room, waiting for 6 o'clock to come around, and meanwhile, my oldest boy made it there. And 3 o'clock in the morning, it was like somebody kicked the door open. You know, and the nurse is yelling, get up, it's time to go. And she throws me the sponge. And she says, wipe your west belly as best as you can.
1: Oh, no.
0: And also, meanwhile, my oldest boy walked in. And then so we left. We went to go see the doctor, like, for the operating room.
1: With Peggy.
0: With Peggy and the orderly, with Dean, myself. And we went as far as we could, you know, to the operating room. And we met the two doctors there. And I kissed my wife just before she left. And we watched her go down this long hallway. And I was wondering, you know, is that the last time that I kissed my wife, you know, like... And it was a very long time. And sure enough, 11 o'clock in the morning, 11 o'clock in the morning, the doctor came. And we had a little backpack on, like he was going for lunch or something, right? And he said, Mr. Fleck, don't worry, the liver took right away. You know, and said, they're bringing your wife to ICU, and when they're ready, they'll come back and get you. So sure enough, you know, we went, and there were just tubes everywhere on Peggy, right, you know, and we couldn't really see her face even. And then when I got beside Peggy, I took her hand, and I says, do you know I'm here? Can you squeeze my hand kind of thing? And sure enough, they squeezed it. And then she took my hand again and started writing on my hand, right? I could not figure out what she was writing.
1: Yeah.
0: I had to go get my daughter.
1: Yeah.
0: Here she was writing pain on my hand, and she wanted some pain medication. And you know, sure enough, they gave her. And then we were supposed to be there for, I think it was 7 days in ICU. We got put in a normal room in 3 days, like a normal. Meanwhile, I had to take leave of absence from work. And we had to rent an apartment. So me and my sister-in-law, Karen, we found this apartment close to the hospital. You know, there was a lot of other things that happened there, you know. New Year's Day, my wife was in the hospital, and I was in a room. And when I left my wife New Year's Day, there was this young girl, just probably about 16 years old, crying. And I walked past her, and she says, can you hold me?
1: Oh.
0: And I said, for sure I can.
1: Yeah.
0: Her dad was there with just had a double lung transplant. She was from somewhere in... Northern Manitoba, that's where they were from, native family. And then I said to her, my wife is here, if, you know, you can go visit her, whatever. And then I left. And then I complained that I spent my time alone in the hotel room New Year's Day. And my wife
1: it's
0: said...
1: It's all about me.
0: Yeah. And my wife said, it was no fun in the hospital either. But, you know, again, there's a lot of good things that happened.
1: But it was a beginning of a new year.
0: Yes.
1: Of a good year.
0: And you know that young lady, her family got there in the morning, and I walked past her. I didn't pay attention, you know. And then I could hear her say, "Hey, that's the man that held me last night." And, you know, then I got to meet the whole family.
1: Yeah.
0: After she got the normal room, I was able to bring her to the apartment.
1: Oh.
0: Inside
1: and
0: that 2 weeks.
1: How long after that?
0: 2 weeks.
1: Was that 2 weeks.
0: And then.
1: Amazing.
0: And then we rented the apartment. We kept coming back for physiotherapy to the hospital, and we met the doctor, and the doctor said to us, "When are you guys going home?" And what do you mean going home? I said, "I took leave of absence for 3 months. I'm here for 3 months." And then he said, "Okay, we'll talk again." And Karen stayed with us at the beginning, my sister-in-law, at the apartment. And shortly after that, the doctor says to us, "You know," he says, you're wasting my time. I'm wasting yours. Why don't you guys go home?" You know, and I'm looking at him like, you know, "Are you for real?" You know, kind of.
1: Yeah.
0: And then we had to pay rent for 3 months.
1: This is about a month after she says,
0: "Yes,
1: I'm ready to go." Now she's going home.
0: Yeah, it was just amazing how. And then we did come home, you know, and then I told the lady there where we rented the apartment, she was a Christian lady, a Filipino Christian lady. And I said to her, "We have to go home." But I says, "We're willing to pay the 3 months rent." And she said, no, she says, "I'll rent that right away. I'll rent that apartment right away." So sure enough, we got our money back from there, our damage deposit. And we just only paid for the 1 month for the apartment, and we came back home. But I did stay with my wife for the 3 months here at home.
1: That's good.
0: Helped her in.
1: How is she feeling now?
0: You know what, Rita? I think she's in better health than me. You know, it's just amazing.
1: Just a miracle.
0: You know, she's not 100%, but she's very close. And it's just been. And I don't know what the Lord has in store for us, but, you know, He gave us a second chance, right?
3: What an amazing story. Maybe you're in a similar situation at some point in your life. God doesn't keep us from all trouble, but He will always help us through. Jesus said in John 16, verse 33 to His disciples, "In this world you will have trouble, but take heart, I have overcome the world." We will always have trouble in our lives. Maybe you have health issues, problems in your family, challenges in your job. Well, we all have to face it. But we know that God is with us. And if we trust in the Lord, He will bring us through. And remember, we will always be with Jesus in eternity when we trust in Him. If you have any questions, call us. We'd love to hear from you.

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2: The Lord said to him, I never knew you. And then, you know, I reflect back on my life thinking, you know, that's me. I'm like that person. Here I'm proclaiming as well that I claim to know the Lord, but yet I don't really know him.
3: Stai gute. Welcome, my friends, to The Storyteller, where you'll find First Nations people from across Native North America who are following Jesus Christ without reservation. Today we'll hear more from Florence Flett, an OG Cree originally from Red Sucker Lake in Manitoba. Her story may help you sort out where you stand with your Creator. We pick up where she left off, sharing about when her husband's life changed.
2: And so we kind of lived like that in our first couple years in our marriage, until one day he comes home and says, you know, just really excited. He goes, Flo, you know what happened? Is it? I got saved. And you know, and of course he started preaching to me, you know, you need the Lord too. You need to know the Lord. You need to be forgiven. And I'm like, yeah, right. I'm thinking, you know, wonder how long this is gonna last. And so I just kind of like laughed in his face, and I was like, tell me about it. And thinking, well, at the same time thinking that I knew more about the Lord than he did, because, you know, I did go to church all these years, and here he's preaching to me and telling me all this. And soon afterwards I just see his life changing, like, you know, right before my eyes. And I'm like, whoa, he's really serious about this. And at the same time, liking who he is. And, you know, just his life just changed. And soon I was, you know, seeing how he was witnessing to his family, and at the same time too, like, you know, how is that? How can that be? Like, you know, and at the same time too, kind of envious, like, you know, wanting what he has, and seeing his

life changing too. Like, always wanting to help people and always helping people and encouraging people, you should go to church. And I guess this one time we went to the service and this guy was preaching in Matthew 7, where it says, "Lord, Lord, have I known you? Have I done your miracles?" And that really spoke to me. Because in the end, the Lord said to him, "I never knew you." And then, I reflect back on my life thinking, that's me, that I'm like that person. Here I'm proclaiming as well that I claim to know the Lord, but yet I don't really know him. So, hearing that, I said to myself, I think that's it. That is it. So that night I went forward and went to the altar and asked the Lord to forgive me. Forgive me for my misunderstanding and forgive me for my sin. From what I was taught when I was young, that God is love. And I believe that. But I was never taught that you can have a personal relationship with Christ. And I didn't understand that. Not until I realized my own sin. All this time, I thought I was a good person. I went to church. I didn't drink. I didn't do drugs. I didn't even smoke. And, I was a good person. But, realizing that just being a good person is not good enough. Just knowing just how sinful I was as well, because there is a reason for that God gave us the Ten Commandments, because to teach us that we are not perfect, teaching us that we can't follow the Ten Commandments. I had closely tried to follow that and thinking, well, as close as I can following that, I realized that I fail. I fail miserably. And knowing that, just seeing my own sin made me realize that I am not perfect and I am not good enough to enter his kingdom. So when I hear the story of how God loved us so much that he sent his only son to die on the cross for us, I realize how much of a sinner I am. Because of even in the littlest things, that God loved me so much that he was willing to send his son to die for me because I was not good enough to enter his kingdom. When you look back at your own sin, I felt dirty and unworthy. And at the same time thinking, does God really forgive? Because he does say, I'll forgive you as far as the west and as far as the east. And I guess, that was the battle I was facing. Could it be possible? And, just being consumed in my own sin, I wanted to be clean. I wanted to just run up to that altar and say, "Yes, please, clean me."

there was anyone that wanted to receive Christ as their savior. And I probably was the first one at the altar, and I said, yes, I want to know God, and I want to be forgiven. And I got to talk to one of the ladies that have been ministering to me, that have been sharing. She showed me God's word, and you know, I just kind of like saying, yes, I want to learn more about God, and I want to receive Christ as my savior, you know, just knowing who I am and what I want. I said, yes, I am ready. And I gave my life to Christ that night. And yes, it was a really freeing experience. And not that the struggle disappears there, but you know, but knowing from that day I was freed.

afterwards, you know, long after that, that's when we went to Bible school, and it just seemed like the Lord just called us to his ministry. You know, it just seemed like he just handpicked us to do his work for him. And I guess you could say I don't regret that. And I'm glad that the Lord is able to use us even, like, you know, even to this day. And, you know, just thinking back, you know, lowly me, like, you know, thinking, who am I? Who is I for, you know, for the Lord to use me? But, you know, there are so many scriptures that I've read that has encouraged me that the Lord uses anyone, you know, studying, even studying the line of Christ, you know, going way back to Tamar, Rahab, Ruth. You know, these are women of the line of Christ, and these aren't perfect people, but they obeyed the word, and the Lord used them, and that's just encouraging to me.

0: It's amazing to think that God would use any of us. No one is perfect. We all fall short. That's why He sent His Son, the Lord Jesus Christ. He paid the penalty for our sin on the cross, and then God raised Him from the dead. When we put our trust in Jesus as our Savior, God credits the payment that He made to our account and declares us right with Him. It doesn't matter what we've done. Jesus paid the price so that we could be forgiven. It's an amazing thing. We read in the Bible in 2 Corinthians 5:21 that God made the one who did not know sin to be sin for us, so that in Him we would become the righteousness of God. Knowing about God is not enough. Trust in the Lord Jesus Christ, follow Him, and watch what He will do. 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You can also write to us at The Storyteller, P.O. Box 1001, Bemidji, Minnesota, 56619. 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We're also on Facebook at Without Reservation. 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Thanks for listening, and remember, the greatest story took place at the cross. For the wages of sin is death, but the gift of God is eternal life through Jesus Christ our Lord. My friends, there are more amazing stories to tell, so be sure to join us again next time as we listen to The Storyteller.
1: Nations One for Christ presents stories read from the Ojibwe Bible. We've been going through the Gospel of John, and in our last program, Jesus confronted the disciples by explaining how He and the Father are one. He told them, "I am the way, the truth, and the life. No one comes to the Father except through Me." And then He promised them that after His death, the Holy Spirit would come and live in them. He also said the Holy Spirit would give them understanding of the things that He had taught them. As we continue, Jesus will speak to His disciples as a friend rather than as a master to His servants. Listen as He warns them of the dangers they'll face, but also of a promise of a comforter from God. You can follow along with us in the Ojibwe Bible as we listen to John chapter 15.
2: And so what dick when new we are, I show me new ones in nook, or back what chip it on. The senators, I show me new one in nick, bunky, or kiski shan. 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
1: You've been listening to the Gospel of John, read from the Ojibwe Bible. We just heard Jesus explain the importance of staying in relationship with him. Now, Jesus often used stories and analogies to help people of that culture and time understand what he was talking about. And since growing grapes was a big part of their culture, he called himself the vine, and he called his followers the branches. He said those that stay close to him will flourish and bear fruit, but the branches that do not bear fruit will be pruned off or cut. Just as the branch has to be connected to the vine or it will die, Jesus said his followers must remain connected to him. The charge that Jesus gives to his followers is that they are to love each other as he has loved them. They needed to uphold one another because the hatred that was in the world and persecuted Jesus was about to be unleashed on them. And again, Jesus reveals future events, not so they would be discouraged or led astray, but rather that they would be encouraged by his commands and promises to them. If you have questions about this program, or if you'd like to know more about receiving a new life in Christ Jesus, visit us online at nationsone.org. That's nationsone.org. 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

0: and welcome to Travel Trails. Good to have you join us today. We have Jeff Collette with us from Edmonton, Alberta. You're involved with NYC.
1: Yes.
0: What does that mean?
1: So NYC is stands for the Native Youth Conference, and it's a conference that's geared towards Aboriginal youth from Canada, around Canada.
0: What does it do?
1: Our primary purpose is to give the gospel of Christ, to bring the good news to give the good news to the youth of that attend the conference.
0: I was just wondering, why is that important?
1: The Great Commission tells us to go into all the world, and gives us the Great Commission. So, I guess that would be the primary purpose for me in answering that question. But I think it's important because you know, it provides hope, and it provides hope and for the kids.
0: Okay, so when did it start?
1: NYC started about in the early 1990s, about 28 years ago. It was started by different missionaries from different organizations that were involved in Aboriginal ministries.
0: Why did they do that?
1: I guess they probably saw a need there. I wasn't there at the beginning there, so I couldn't tell you exactly their motivations.
0: Okay. When I think about youth, they don't have much to do in the reserves?
1: Yeah, there's very little to do on reserves. And I think that's one of the reasons why some of our young people struggle so much with addictions and different things. And so it does provide an opportunity for them to get off the reserve and to do something that is fun and different, and gives them the opportunity to socialize and to see people who are from a different reserve, but just like them. Same types of struggles, but same kind of people.
0: So tell me about how you heard about this.
1: I first heard about NYC when I was attending the First Nations Alliance Church in Edmonton. We were connected to the NYC, kind of a community type of knowledge of the NYC, the Native Youth Conference. And a group of men were asked to help with security that year. And so a group went, and I unfortunately wasn't part of that first year, but the following year I started helping out and attending some of the planning committee meetings and hosting that.
0: So that's how you kind of got started?
1: I actually got started at the NYC by they were needing a workshop speaker. So I did a workshop for them. And that's how initially I got started, and that first experience left a real impression on me, and so I started after that. I started attending the planning meetings that they held on a monthly basis, and got involved with the planning committee. And over time, I took over the role of running a canteen at the conference, where all the proceeds go back to the conference itself. So that's how I initially got started. Yeah.
0: So can you tell us the layout of what happens there?
1: So essentially, the conference, we have a range of kids, you know, from 13 to 18, 19, and they come in from all parts of Canada, and we hold the conference at a place called Camp Nakamin, which is just northwest of Edmonton, When the kids get there, they have the opportunity to socialize. There's all kinds of activities and events that go on there. The kids are get the opportunity to go and listen to different workshop speakers speaking on different subjects. And then we have a main speaker that comes in and gives a message, you know, to the youth as a whole. The kids get the opportunity to socialize in terms of there's a swimming pool there, there's paintball, there's horseback riding, there's you know, games in the field there, and yeah, graffiti wall. So there's a lot of activities that they get a chance to be a part of over the weekend, and there's very rarely there's something there for every youth.
0: So what age do you
1: Our age category is from 13 to 18. 13 to 19 are the ones that we are focused on.
0: How do they come over there?
1: So most of the kids are part of groups that come, and the groups are either brought by members of the community. Most of the kids will come right from different reserves. There are, you know, reserves like Saddle Lake, Moskowitz, and others. And so there's generally either a missionary there or a church youth leader or a member of the community who will bring the kids as a group. And that's generally how they come.
0: So what's the, you know, like, is there a lot of them?
1: Yeah, I mean, we've had upwards of 300 youth attend over the weekend. The numbers always vary depending on year and things like that. And so it's a really great weekend with a lot of youth that come. And you just see so much fun and joy in these kids when you see them interacting at the conference there.
0: Your first involvement was to speak at a workshop.
1: Yes.
0: Can you elaborate on that?
1: So the workshop was called Default in Design, which was based on the two primary worldviews that are that are in the world today. Evolution being the one that is the default worldview that most youth and teenagers are being told is what is how we have come to be. And of course, design being that we were created by God and that we're not an accident.
0: Why is that important?
1: It's important because our relationship with Christ and our worldview tells us that God has a plan for us, which gives us hope and gives us purpose in the way that we live our lives. And so what we believe will helps us to shape the way we live our lives and ultimately our eternal destiny.
0: So you guys have different topics like that to present?
1: Yeah, so every year we come up with a different theme. We try and base it on scripture, and we have different workshops

0: to have the burden of their life sort of lifted off of them for a time and for the weekend. I remember when I was that age having a lot of responsibilities, and caring for nephews and nieces and family members. And I think that's probably the same for a lot of these youth. They just get to be 13, 14, 15, and just enjoy themselves and have fun and smile and laugh and be a little bit carefree. So I see a lot of youth having fun and in a good, safe way. And it gives me a lot of joy.
1: How has that affected you?
0: It's encouraged me. It really encourages me to continue on to help and support this conference because I get to see things like that that there's a lot of difficult things that go on in our world and especially on in the Aboriginal communities. And when you see something good and wholesome and fun, it really does give you a joy and energy to try to continue that. So it's really strengthened my desire to be involved, and that's how it's affected me.
1: Has it affect your family and your relationship, your relatives?
0: So initially I was the first one to be involved with it. Outside of the first year of volunteering, when my family went and volunteered, I've really helped to draw in my family members, including my own two sons, who now attend and help, who have attended the NYC since they 13, and who my older son now volunteers and helps me to run the canteen, and volunteers in other ways. So, my own two boys and myself are very involved in the NYC. We hold the planning meetings at my house, and my boys are involved in that way. My brothers and my nephew and his family are also involved in both the planning of the conference and volunteering in at the actual conference in selling stuff with the canteen. The merchandise, like the hoodies, and security, and any other required ways. So my family's very involved.
1: So, what would you say to a person that wants to influence their young people?
0: My default method of influence is to setting a good example. I think that that's the our youth, and I remember my own teenage years really understand hypocrisy, and so it's important that the example that we set for our youth in our everyday life, in our integrity and our honesty and our authenticity. I would say that would be the best way to have an impact, a long-term impact on any youth that they want to influence.
1: In your purpose in bringing the gospel to them, have they received or and get the message?
0: It's important to us to ensure that when the conference is there, that our main speaker gives a clear opportunity for the kids to receive Christ. And some do that well, better than others. Yes, we have seen really strong response. And those time at those times when we ask the when the speakers ask the kids if they want to have a to start a relationship with Christ. And so we see really good response from the youth.

0: It's always dependent upon speaker, of course. Some speakers connect with the youth better than others. Their own testimonies are a part of that. And so, yeah, we do see really good results in that.
1: So, what would you say to a Christian teenager?
0: I would let them know how much of an encouragement they are to those of us who have been walking with Christ for a while. A fire continues to burn because you're always adding new logs onto the fire. And you need, of course, those burning embers of the old, trustworthy, coals, right? But you also need those new logs to come in and keep that fire burning and stoked. And so I would just try and I'd be an encouragement to them. I would try and speak encouraging things to them. I would try and let them know that they're valued in that to try and just be a role model for them in the grace of God.
1: So, what would you say to a youth that don't know about NYC and would like to find out about it?
0: Well, I'd say, first of all, they're going to have a lot of fun. They're going to have an opportunity to socialize and to meet new people. I would say that they're going to get the opportunity to hear some things on God's love and who He is and what Scripture tells us about who we are. And who their identity is through Christ. And they're going to get the opportunity to be presented the Christian worldview. And hopefully that will provide some answers for some of the questions they may have.
2: What about your teenagers? Would they like to spend a weekend with other youth, playing, laughing, and learning about God and His wonderful family? Then why not send them to the Native Youth Conference? The conference is held every long weekend in May at Camp Nakaman near Bisbee, Alberta. Now we know not everyone watching will be able to attend, as it is located northwest of Edmonton. But some of you that are closer could attend. One of the requirements is that there has to be a chaperone. But if you know of others who want to go, then you could go as a group. Here is the info on the screen if you need to get started. If you don't get all of it, you can always give us a call. Jackie Holgate was a speaker at one of these conferences. This will give us an opportunity to hear what the youth are being taught at these meetings.
3: All of us know the prodigal son story, right? About two boys, and one of them, the Bible says, decided to take his father's wealth. And he decided to do his own thing. He rebelled against his father. He left the estate and he went into a distant country. And the Bible says, when he got there, he squandered his father's wealth, he squandered everything. And what happened was this, the Bible says that there was a great famine in the land. He became so bad, he hired himself out to the people of that country. Literally, he prostituted himself just to eat. He sold himself. Talk about human trafficking. He himself was human trafficking himself, and he laid his life down. He laid his dignity down. Everything he was taught, everything he stood for, everything he believed, he turned it in just so he can eat, just so he can see another day. And the Bible says, as he was there feeding the pigs, he begins to desire to eat their food. So this young man is looking at the pogs of the pig, and he's wanting to eat it. And the Bible says he sat down and he thought to himself, and in Luke chapter 15, it says this, he came to himself. He came to his senses. He got up, and this is what he says, in Father's house, there's food. In Father's house, there's the hired men have food for tomorrow. He said to himself, you know what? I will go to my father and I will say this. Dad, I sin against you. I sin against heaven. I sin against everything you ever taught me. And he says, hire me as one of your hired servant. I'll just work for you for the rest of my life. I don't even have to belong to the family. I don't even have to be with you guys when you come to dinner. I don't even have to go to the family birthday parties. And I don't even have any association with you. I'll just come and work for you. He's talking to himself. He's walking home. And wouldn't you know it, his father was waiting at the end of his estate. Can I tell you something, young people? Somebody cares about you so that they can put this event together. And they called me and said, Jackie, would you come back and would you talk to our students again? Somebody cares for you. Somebody loves you.
4: The Lord is not slack concerning his promise, as some count slackness, but is long-suffering toward us, not willing that any should perish, but that all should come to repentance.
3: And this is what I heard inside of me. Who am I? Where am I coming from? Where am I going? What's my purpose on this earth? In that moment, God spoke to me and said to me, I planned you. I designed you. There's a reason you were born. You were not a mistake. You were not a happenstance. You were not born by chance. God says in Jeremiah, what does he say? I have a plan for you, not to harm you, but a plan to bless you, a plan that is good for you. I designed you. You see, up to that point, I was living by default. Up to that point, I was just kind of flowing and floundering out there, not knowing where I was going. I kept hitting the wall and kept hitting the wall, and I kept getting upset. I kept getting mad. I kept getting frustrated. But when I stood there on that boulder, God said to me, where there's a design, there's a designer. Look at your shoes. Somebody designed that. Somebody designed those Nikes, those Vans, those, you know, Under Armour sandals, right? Look at the clothes you're wearing. Somebody designed that clothes. Look at your glasses if you wear glasses. Somebody designed, look at your hearing aid if you have a hearing aid. Oh, this is not a bunch of old folks, not just the leaders probably. Right? Huh? See, everything is designed for a purpose. You know what this one guy said to me? He said to me, if you go to a big store like Walmart or Target, you know, when you go into that store, every item on the shelf has a design and a purpose. We just don't put stuff together and put it on the shelf so anybody can. You see, there has to be a reason. If you have a watch, if you have a phone, you know, this is design, right? I have my phone with me. Too bad they won't give me the password for the Wi-Fi as well. Right? You see, everybody in this place, you have been designed by God. To do what? There's one reason we were created, young people. One reason you exist on this earth. Let me just give you this insight real quickly. What did David say? David says, I waited patiently for the Lord. I turned to him. And what did he do? He cried unto the Lord. And the Lord heard my cry. And look what he says. He inclined unto me. He came to me and he found me, and I was in the mud and I was in the mire. I was in a horrible pit. And God came to me and he took me out of the horrible pit. He set my feet upon the rock. He established my goings. And look what he says. He gave me purpose. He gave me a reason to live. He gave me a reason to get up tomorrow morning. You see what your purpose is? You see what your design is, young people? Every one of us in this room were designed to worship God. That's why there's something inside of you, aching you. That's why you look up and you look beyond the universe. That's why you think when you're all by yourself, when you're not trying to be cool in front of your peers, When you're not trying to impress that girl or that boy, let me tell you something. Every one of us, there's a pain, there's a hurt inside of us. And God says, I can heal you. I can deliver you. I can take you out of that hole. And I can put you on a rock and establish your going as he did for me on that day. Oh, let me tell you, young people. God came to me. He rescued me. He swooped me up. He put his arms around me and he said, my heart is to love you. My heart is not to harm you, to hurt you, to reject you, to abandon you. God came running towards me. Young people, I'm so excited for you tonight of the opportunity that God has given us grace. Can I just tell you tonight? He waited patiently for the Lord. He turned and he heard my cry. He lifted me up out of a slimy pit. He put a new song in my mouth, a song of praise. Maybe this evening you're here and you say, hey, preacher, you want me to believe that? You want me to believe what you're saying? Can I just tell you something? Ever since that day, when I came to the front about, I don't know, 10 feet maybe, I stood there and I prayed a simple prayer. The prayer I prayed was, Lord God, come into my heart, save me. Lord God, I pray that you would deliver me. I'm sorry for my sins. Come into my life and change me.
2: What about you? Would you like to receive Jesus into your life? Jackie showed you what to do. Just pray and ask God to forgive you. There is no magic words or actions. Just to simply ask God to change your life. He will help you become a better person and find true peace and purpose. If you would like more information about your decision or would like to know more about the Native Youth Conference, just give us a call. We are so glad you watched us today. We hope you will continue to look for us and follow God.
4: A big part of this, the reason why I keep coming back is the youth. The entire reason we come back, I come back personally, is the youth. And it means such a huge thing for them to be here. And I love seeing them being so happy and, you know, getting to see each other, hanging out, socializing. That's a huge part. And if it wasn't for the youth, if it wasn't for the kids, none of this would have never happened. And, you know, that's what keeps me coming back, is seeing how happy and how much they enjoy it. And, you know, they come to get to know the Lord as well. And, you know, that's a huge thing. You know, it's... no better way to describe it, but just phenomenal how some of these kids get to know the Lord here. And I think that is amazing and fantastic. And, you know, coming each year here has just been a blessing for me in the 7 years I've been coming. And, you know, it's been fantastic. So
5: I've been doing a couple workshops for the past couple years, and it's been a great honor to see these young people flourish. And just to know who Jesus is and to know about God and their future. And yeah, it's been very rewarding. Like today we did a workshop on looking ahead and looking into their future and what God has planned for them. And knowing that they have a vision in life and a hope to look forward to. And it's really awesome to be that role model to the next generation. And I just really thank God for that. I thank God for NYC.
6: 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That's really fun. Yeah. I like the workshops and the sessions are really, really good, man. They're really, like, inspiring.

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1: My cup runneth over. Oh, how abundant is your goodness. Psalm 31:19. I love flowers. God could have given us just one flower, and only three flowers are mentioned by name in the Bible. The Rose of Sharon, the Rose, and the Lily of the Valley. But there are over 400,000 kinds of flowers in the world. All colors, all kinds. Some so small you can barely notice them. Others are huge. Some have wonderful fragrances. Others barely have any scent at all. But they bring such beauty into our world. It's hard to look at any flower and not feel God's love. God gives us love abundantly. He gave us over 2 million species of animals. He gave us over 60,000 species of trees, 20,000 species of fish, and 11,000 species of birds. He didn't have to do any of that. He could have given us a dozen animals and a few trees and a couple of birds, but we'd have never known the difference. Everything about God is about abundance, especially his love and forgiveness. He gave us a beautiful world. He gave us the sun and the moon and the stars and the seasons. Our cup is full and running over. There are over 8 billion people in the world, and no two are alike, not even identical twins. We use flowers to celebrate almost every holiday and event. We have flowers at celebrations, holidays, weddings, and funerals. People take flowers to cemeteries to leave on graves of people who have passed away years ago because there is comfort in the act of leaving flowers on a grave. There is a Chinese proverb that says, "Flowers leave some of their fragrance in the hand that bestows them." Give some flowers to someone today and see them smile, and it will do your heart good. God, we are overwhelmed by your love.
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0: And the challenge of that is not to compare yourself to somebody else. 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So being content and really cultivating that thankful heart and finding things to be thankful for.
1: It's good to find the joy of being newly married. 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

0: So what do you do when your heart begins to harden? Not overnight, but little by little. When cynicism replaces hope. When prayer feels pointless. When you know something's off, but can't quite name it. You can keep pretending, or you can start digging. Hi, I'm Bernie Diamond, and welcome again to Fresh. Farmers know all about that choice. Leave a field unploughed for too long, and the surface becomes hard and water-resistant. Good seed can't take root. During the 1930s Dust Bowl drought across the Great Plains of America, countless farmers learned that the hard way. Overworked and neglected, the land stopped absorbing rain. But the few who ploughed deep, restoring the soil, saw green shoots return when the storms eventually came. That's exactly the picture that Hosea paints when he calls God's people back to him. Hosea chapter 10, verse 12. If you plant goodness, you'll harvest faithful love. Plough your ground, and you'll harvest with the Lord. He will come, and he'll make goodness fall on you, like rain. Israel's comfort had made their hearts like that fallow ground, dry, unyielding, self-satisfied. God's message? Don't wait for the rain before you plough. Break the ground first. Maybe that's you right now. Maybe life's pressures, disappointments, distractions have packed your heart firm. Do yourself a favour. Pick up the plough of repentance. Turn the soil of your soul, because when you seek Him honestly, God always sends the rain. If you plant goodness, you'll harvest faithful love. Plough your ground, and you'll harvest with the Lord. He will come, and He'll make goodness fall on you like the rain. That's God's word, fresh for you today. Friend, I know without any shadow of a doubt that God means for you to experience His love, His joy, His peace, and His power to transform your life. So if you'd like to draw closer to Him, if you'd like to dive deeper into His Word, stop by at freshdevotional.org, where you'll find thousands of messages straight out of God's Word, through which I'm sure He'll touch your heart. 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
1: My cup runneth over. Oh, how abundant is your goodness. Psalm 31, 19. I love flowers. God could have given us just one flower, and only three flowers are mentioned by name in the Bible. The Rose of Sharon, the Rose, and the Lily of the Valley. But there are over 400,000 kinds of flowers in the world. All colors, all kinds. Some so small you can barely notice them. Others are huge. Some have wonderful fragrances. Others barely have any scent at all. But they bring such beauty into our world. It's hard to look at any flower and not feel God's love. God gives us love abundantly. He gave us over 2 million species of animals. He gave us over 60,000 species of trees, 20,000 species of fish, and 11,000 species of birds. He didn't have to do any of that. He could have given us a dozen animals and a few trees and a couple of birds, but we'd have never known the difference. Everything about God is about abundance, especially his love and forgiveness. He gave us a beautiful world. He gave us the sun and the moon and the stars and the seasons. Our cup is full and running over. There are over 8 billion people in the world, and no two are alike, not even identical twins. We use flowers to celebrate almost every holiday and event. We have flowers at celebrations, holidays, weddings, and funerals. People take flowers to cemeteries to leave on graves of people who have passed away years ago, because there is comfort in the act of leaving flowers on a grave. There is a Chinese proverb that says, flowers leave some of their fragrance in the hand that bestows them. Give some flowers to someone today and see them smile, and it will do your heart good. God, we are overwhelmed by your love.
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0: Hello and welcome to Travel Trails. Good to have you join us today. We have Jeff Collette with us from Edmonton, Alberta. You're involved with NYC.
1: Yes.
0: What does that mean?
1: So NYC is stands for the Native Youth Conference, and it's a conference that's geared towards Aboriginal youth from Canada, around Canada.
0: What does it do?
1: Our primary purpose is to give the gospel of Christ, to bring the good news to give the good news to the youth of that attend the conference.
0: I was just wondering, why is that important?
1: The Great Commission tells us to go into all the world and gives us the Great Commission. So I guess that would be the primary purpose for me in answering that question. But I think it's important because, you know, it provides hope and, it provides hope and for the kids.
0: Okay. So when did it start?
1: NYC started about in the early 1990s, about 28 years ago. It was started by different missions, missionaries from different organizations that were involved in Aboriginal ministries.
0: Why did they do that?
1: I guess they probably saw a need there. I wasn't there at the beginning there, so I couldn't tell you exactly their motivations.
0: Okay. When I think about youth, they don't have much to do in the reserves?
1: Yeah, there's very little to do on reserves, and I think that's one of the reasons why some of our young people struggle so much with addictions and different things. And so it does provide an opportunity for them to get off the reserve and to do something that is fun and different, and gives them the opportunity to socialize and to see people who are from a different reserve, but just like them. Same types of struggles, but same kind of people.
0: So tell me about how you heard about this.
1: I first heard about NYC when I was attending the First Nations Alliance Church in Edmonton. We were connected to the NYC, kind of a community type of knowledge of the NYC, the Native Youth Conference. And a group of men were asked to help with security that year. And so a group went, and I unfortunately wasn't part of that first year, but the following year I started helping out and attending some of the planning committee meetings and hosting that.
0: So that's how you kind of got started?
1: I actually got started at the NYC by they were needing a workshop speaker. So I did a workshop for them. And that's how initially I got started, and that first experience left a real impression on me, and so I started after that. I started attending the planning meetings that they held on a monthly basis, and got involved with the planning committee. And over time, I took over the role of running a canteen at the conference, where all the proceeds go back to the conference itself. So that's how I initially got started. Yeah.
0: So can you tell us the layout of what happens there?
1: So essentially, the conference, we have a range of kids, you know, from 13 to 18, 19, and they come in from all parts of Canada, and we hold the conference at a place called Camp Nakamin, which is just northwest of Edmonton, When the kids get there, they have the opportunity to socialize. There's all kinds of activities and events that go on there. The kids are get the opportunity to go and listen to different workshop speakers speaking on different subjects. And then we have a main speaker that comes in and gives a message, you know, to the youth as a whole. The kids get the opportunity to socialize in terms of there's a swimming pool there, there's paintball, there's horseback riding, there's you know, games in the field there, and yeah, graffiti wall. So there's a lot of activities that they get a chance to be a part of over the weekend, and there's very rarely there's something there for every youth.
0: So what age do you
1: Our age category is from 13 to 18. 13 to 19 are the ones that we are focused on.
0: How do they come over there?
1: So most of the kids are part of groups that come, and the groups are either brought by members of the community. Most of the kids will come right from different reserves. There are, you know, reserves like Saddle Lake, Moskowicz, and others. And so there's generally either a missionary there or a church youth leader or a member of the community who will bring the kids as a group. And that's generally how they come.
0: Mm. So what's the, you know, like, is there a lot of them?
1: Yeah, I mean, we've had upwards of 300 youth attend over the weekend. The numbers always vary depending on year and things like that. And so it's a really great weekend with a lot of youth that come. And you just see so much fun and joy in these kids when you see them interacting at the conference there.
0: Your first involvement was to speak at a workshop.
1: Yes.
0: Can you elaborate on that?
1: So the workshop was called Default in Design, which was based on the two primary worldviews that are in the world today. Evolution being the one that is the default worldview that most youth and teenagers are being told is what is how we have come to be. And of course, design being that we were created by God and that we're not an accident.
0: Why is that important?
1: It's important because our relationship with Christ and our worldview tells us that God has a plan for us, which gives us hope and gives us purpose in the way that we live our lives. And so what we believe helps us to shape the way we live our lives and ultimately our eternal destiny.
0: So you guys have different topics like that to present?
1: Yeah, so every year we come up with a different theme. We try and base it on scripture. And we have different workshops that stem from that main theme. And so our main speaker will generally speak directly on that main theme, and then topics arising out of that theme, the workshop speakers will tackle. So, yeah.
0: What have you seen about NYC?
1: I see a lot of youth who are getting the opportunity to be themselves and to be to act their age, to have fun, to have the burden of their life sort of lifted off of them for a time and for the weekend. I remember when I was that age having a lot of responsibilities, you know, and caring for nephews and nieces and family members. And I think that's probably the same for a lot of these youth. They just get to be 13, 14, 15, and just enjoy themselves and have fun and smile and laugh and be a little bit carefree. So I see a lot of youth having fun and in a good, safe way. And it gives me a lot of joy.
0: How has that affected you?
1: It's encouraged me. It really encourages me to continue on to help and support this conference because I get to see things like that. There's a lot of difficult things that go on in our world, and especially on in the Aboriginal communities. And when you see something good and wholesome and fun, it really does give you a joy and energy to try to, continue that. So it's really strengthened my desire to be involved, and that's how it's affected me.
0: Has it affect your family and your relationship, your relatives?
1: So initially, I was the first one to be involved with it. Well, outside of the first year of volunteering, when my family went and volunteered, I've really helped to draw in my family members, including my own two sons, who now attend and help, who have attended the NYC since they 13. And who my older son now volunteers and helps me to run the canteen, and volunteers in other ways. So my own two boys and myself are very involved in the NYC. We hold the planning meetings at my house, and my boys are involved in that way. My brothers and my nephew and his family are also involved in both the planning of the conference and volunteering in at the actual conference in selling stuff for the canteen, the merchandise like the hoodies and security and any other required ways. So my family's very involved.
0: So, what would you say to a person that wants to influence their young people?
1: My default method of influence is the setting a good example. I think that that's the our youth, and I remember my own teenage years, really understand hypocrisy. And so it's important that, the example that we set for our youth in our everyday life, in our integrity and our honesty and our authenticity, I would say that would be the best way to have an impact, a long-term impact on any youth that they want to influence.
0: In your purpose in bringing the gospel to them, have they received or and get the message?
1: So, it's important to us to ensure that when the conference is there, that our main speaker gives a clear opportunity for the kids to receive Christ. And some do that well, better than others. Yes, we have seen really strong response. And those time at those times when we ask the when the speakers ask the kids if they want to have a to start a relationship with Christ. And so we see really good response from the youth. And that's always dependent upon speaker, of course. Some speakers connect with the youth better than others. Their own testimonies are

0: trustworthy, coals, right? But you also need those new logs to come in and keep that fire burning and stoked. And so I would just try and I'd be an encouragement to them. I would try and speak encouraging things to them. I would try and let them know that they're valued, and that to try and just be a role model for them in the grace of God.
1: So, what would you say to a youth that don't know about NYC and would like to find out about it?
0: Well, I'd say, first of all, they're going to have a lot of fun. They're going to have an opportunity to socialize and to meet new people. I would say that they're going to get the opportunity to hear some things on God's love and who He is, and what Scripture tells us about who we are and who their identity is through Christ. And they're going to get the opportunity to be presented the Christian worldview. And hopefully that will provide some answers for some of the questions they may have.
2: What about your teenagers? Would they like to spend a weekend with other youth, playing, laughing, and learning about God and His wonderful family? Then why not send them to the Native Youth Conference? The conference is held every long weekend in May at Camp Nakaman near Bisbee, Alberta. Now we know not everyone watching will be able to attend, as it is located northwest of Edmonton. But some of you that are closer could attend. One of the requirements is that there has to be a chaperone. But if you know of others who want to go, then you could go as a group. Here is the info on the screen if you need to get started. If you don't get all of it, you can always give us a call. Jackie Holgate was a speaker at one of these conferences. This will give us an opportunity to hear what the youth are being taught at these meetings.
3: All of us know the prodigal son story, right? About two boys, and one of them, the Bible says, decided to take his father's wealth. And he decided to do his own thing. He rebelled against his father. He left the estate and he went into a distant country. And the Bible says when he got there, he squandered his father's wealth. He squandered everything. And what happened was this, the Bible says that there was a great famine in the land. He became so bad, he hired himself out to the people of that country. Literally, he prostituted himself just to eat. He sold himself. Talk about human trafficking. He himself was human trafficking himself, and he laid his life down. He laid his dignity down. Everything he was taught, everything he stood for, everything he believed, he turned it in just so he can eat, just so he can see another day. And the Bible says as he was there feeding the pigs, he begins to desire to eat their food. So this young man is looking at the pogs of the pig, and he's wanting to eat it. And the Bible says he sat down and he thought to himself. And in Luke chapter 15, it says this: he came to himself. He came to his senses. He got up, and this is what he says: in Father's house, there's food. In Father's house, the hired men have food for tomorrow. He said to himself, you know what? I will go to my father and I will say this: Dad, I sin against you. I sin against heaven. I sin against everything you ever taught me. And he says, hire me as one of your hired servant. I'll just work for you for the rest of my life. I don't even have to belong to the family. I don't even have to be with you guys when you come to dinner. I don't even have to go to the family birthday parties. And I don't even have any association with you. I'll just come and work for you. He's talking to himself. He's walking home. And wouldn't you know it, his father was waiting at the end of his estate. Can I tell you something, young people? Somebody cares about you so that they can put this event together, and they called me and said,

0: jacket, would you come back and would you talk to our students again? Somebody cares for you. Somebody loves you.
1: The Lord is not slack concerning his promise, as some count slackness, but is long-suffering toward us, not willing that any should perish, but that all should come to repentance.
0: And this is what I heard inside of me. Who am I? Where am I coming from? Where am I going? What's my purpose on this earth? In that moment, God spoke to me and said to me, I planned you. I designed you. There's a reason you were born. You were not a mistake. You were not a happenstance. You were not born by chance. God says in Jeremiah, what does he say? I have a plan for you, not to harm you, but a plan to bless you, a plan that is good for you. I designed you. You see, up to that point, I was living by default. Up to that point, I was just kind of flowing and floundering out there, not knowing where I was going. I kept hitting the wall and kept hitting the wall, and I kept getting upset. I kept getting mad. I kept getting frustrated. But when I stood there on that boulder, God said to me, where there's a design, there's a designer. Look at your shoes. Somebody designed that. Somebody designed those Nikes, those Vans, those, you know, Under Armour sandals, right? Look at the clothes you're wearing. Somebody designed that clothes. Look at your glasses, if you wear glasses. Somebody designed, look at your hearing aid, if you have a hearing aid. Oh, this is not a bunch of old folks, not just the leaders probably. Right? Huh? See, everything is designed for a purpose. You know what this one guy said to me? He said to me, if you go to a big store like Walmart or Target, you know, when you go into that store, every item on the shelf has a design and a purpose. We just don't put stuff together and put it on the shelf so anybody can. You see, there has to be a reason. If you have a watch, if you have a phone, you know, this is design, right? I have my phone with me. Too bad they won't give me the password for the Wi-Fi as well. Right? You see, everybody in this place, you have been designed by God. To do what? There's one reason we were created, young people. One reason you exist on this earth. Let me just give you this insight real quickly. What did David say? David says, I waited patiently for the Lord. I turned to him. And what did he do? He cried unto the Lord. And the Lord heard my cry. And look what he says. He inclined unto me. He came to me and he found me, and I was in the mud and I was in the mire. I was in a horrible pit. And God came to me and he took me out of the horrible pit. He set my feet upon the rock. He established my goings. And look what he says. He gave me purpose. He gave me a reason to live. He gave me a reason to get up tomorrow morning. You see what your purpose is? You see what your design is, young people? Every one of us in this room were designed to worship God. That's why there's something inside of you, aching you. That's why you look up and you look beyond the universe. That's why you think when you're all by yourself, when you're not trying to be cool in front of your peers, when you're not trying to impress that girl or that boy, let me tell you something. Every one of us, there's a pain, there's a hurt inside of us. And God says, I can heal you. I can deliver you. I can take you out of that hole. And I can put you on a rock and establish your going as he did for me on that day. Oh, let me tell you, young people. God came to me. He rescued me. He swooped me up. He put his arms around me and he said, my heart is to love you. My heart is not to harm you, to hurt you, to reject you, to abandon you. God came running towards me. Young people, I'm so excited for you tonight of the opportunity that God has given us grace. Can I just tell you tonight? He waited patiently for the Lord. He turned and he heard my cry. He lifted me up out of a slimy pit. He put a new song in my mouth, a song of praise. Maybe this evening you're here and you say, hey, preacher, you want me to believe that? You want me to believe what you're saying? Can I just tell you something? Ever since that day, when I came to the front about, I don't know, 10 feet maybe, I stood there and I prayed a simple prayer. The prayer I prayed was, Lord God, come into my heart, save me. Lord God, I pray that you would deliver me. I'm sorry for my sins. Come into my life and change me.
2: What about you? Would you like to receive Jesus into your life? Jackie showed you what to do. Just pray and ask God to forgive you. There is no magic words or actions, just to simply ask God to change your life. He will help you become a better person and find true peace and purpose. If you would like more information about your decision or would like to know more about the Native Youth Conference, just give us a call. We are so glad you watched us today. We hope you will continue to look for us and follow God.
3: A big part of this, the reason why I keep coming back is the youth. The entire reason we come back, I come back personally, is the youth. And it means such a huge thing for them to be here. And I love seeing them being so happy and, you know, getting to see each other, hanging out, socializing. That's a huge part. And if it wasn't for the youth, if it wasn't for the kids, none of this would have never happened. And, you know, that's what keeps me coming back, is seeing how happy and how much they enjoy it. And, you know, they come to get to know the Lord as well. And, you know, that's a huge thing. You know, it's no better way to describe it, but just phenomenal how some of these kids get to know the Lord here. And I think that is amazing and fantastic. And, you know, coming each year here has just been a blessing for me in the 7 years I've been coming. And, you know, it's been fantastic. So
4: I've been doing a couple workshops for the past couple years, and it's been a great honor to see these young people flourish. And just to know who Jesus is and to know about God and their future. And yeah, it's been very rewarding. Like today we did a workshop on looking ahead and looking into their future and what God has planned for them, and knowing that they have a vision in life and a hope to look forward to. And it's really awesome to be that role model to the next generation. And I just really thank God for that. I thank God for NYC.
5: 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That's really fun. Yeah. I like the workshops and the sessions are really, really good, man. They're really, like, inspiring.

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1: Michelle Lentz on Focus on the Family Minute, offering encouragement to newlyweds to better appreciate the season of life they're in.
0: And the challenge of that is not to compare yourself to somebody else. So the advice is, what does looking content in this season look like for you? And it may look like celebrating the fact that your husband is home for the night, sitting on the couch with you, not working extra long hours. It may look like, let's celebrate the fact that we're all going to the park and we can do a picnic, rather than bemoaning the fact that we are not going to Disneyland like everyone else is. So being content and really cultivating that thankful heart and finding things to be thankful for.
1: It's good to find the joy of being newly married. 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

What can I say when every day's a perfect picture of your grace? 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'Cause I really love it. Yeah, I love it. You made it.

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1: Michelle Lentz on Focus on the Family Minute, offering encouragement to newlyweds to better appreciate the season of life they're in.
0: And the challenge of that is not to compare yourself to somebody else. So the advice is, what does looking content in this season look like for you? And it may look like celebrating the fact that your husband is home for the night, sitting on the couch with you, not working extra long hours. It may look like, let's celebrate the fact that we're all going to the park and we can do a picnic, rather than bemoaning the fact that we are not going to Disneyland like everyone else is. So being content and really cultivating that thankful heart and finding things to be thankful for.
1: It's good to find the joy of being newly married. 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
1: My cup runneth over. Oh, how abundant is your goodness. Psalm 31, 19. I love flowers. God could have given us just one flower, and only three flowers are mentioned by name in the Bible. The Rose of Sharon, the Rose, and the Lily of the Valley. But there are over 400,000 kinds of flowers in the world. All colors, all kinds. Some so small you can barely notice them. Others are huge. Some have wonderful fragrances. Others barely have any scent at all. But they bring such beauty into our world. It's hard to look at any flower and not feel God's love. God gives us love abundantly. He gave us over 2 million species of animals. He gave us over 60,000 species of trees, 20,000 species of fish, and 11,000 species of birds. He didn't have to do any of that. He could have given us a dozen animals and a few trees and a couple of birds, but we'd have never known the difference. Everything about God is about abundance, especially His love and forgiveness. He gave us a beautiful world. He gave us the sun and the moon and the stars and the seasons. Our cup is full and running over. There are over 8 billion people in the world, and no two are alike, not even identical twins. We use flowers to celebrate almost every holiday and event. We have flowers at celebrations, holidays, weddings, and funerals. People take flowers to cemeteries to leave on graves of people who have passed away years ago, because there is comfort in the act of leaving flowers on a grave. There is a Chinese proverb that says, flowers leave some of their fragrance in the hand that bestows them. Give some flowers to someone today and see them smile, and it will do your heart good. God, we are overwhelmed by your love.
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3: And realizing that our inner dialogue can sabotage our marriage, our view of our husbands, what we think is true. Once we think about it long enough, we start to think it's the truth. Yeah, our husband really is lazy. Oh my gosh, look at that. He left his socks on the floor again. He didn't pick that up again. He forgot to pick this up again. He doesn't know that I have this tab going of all the reasons he's not a good guy.
4: This is Focus on the Family with Jim Daly. I'm John Fuller, and today we're going to be looking at the early years of marriage, and we have a woman expert here to help us do that. Jim, to start us off, some examples of advice that young adults might get about marriage, and I'm wondering what you think of advice like this. Marriage is easy when you find the one, right? I mean, but conflict, that's a bad thing.
5: That's a good one, but here's one that's a little worse. Marriage is like a walk in the park. Jurassic Park.
4: Okay. I remember somebody said, yeah, you'll be able to change him. That'll be easy. I'm not sure that's easy to change us guys.
5: Well, I remember I actually met Red Skelton. You remember that comedian?
4: I do. You met him.
5: I met him twice. He lived in Palm Springs. I went to high school near there. Oh. And I think my mom knew him, which is a weird connection. But Red Skelton was hilarious. But he once quipped, all men make mistakes, but married men find out about them a little sooner. that's how it goes. Mm. So today we do want to talk about that beginner wife. And John, you and I are not qualified to talk about this.
4: We are not.
5: Maybe we could do a book on the beginner husband. That might be a good thing to do.
4: I like that.
5: Today it's Michelle Lentz encouraging all of us about the beginner wife, and she's written a great book, Hey Beginner Wife, and we're going to talk with her about those things that she's learned over the years to help coach and provide wisdom to younger wives. But I think this applies to men and to older couples as mm-hmm. well.
4: Yeah, this is solid marriage advice for anybody and everyone. And you can learn more about Michelle and her book, Hey Beginner Wife, Practical Tips and Heartfelt Advice to Help You Have a Happy Marriage at our website.
5: Michelle, welcome to Focus on the Family.
3: Thank you.
5: This is your first time.
3: It's my first time, but boy, I'm a fan, so I feel like I've been here before.
5: Well, it's great. You've been a longtime listener, so we appreciate that. You've written this book now, Hey Beginner Wife. I think our heart is the same as yours, that young people, not just girls and women, but young men too, are not doing the family formation.
3: I think they're afraid it's not going to work. I think they're afraid it's going to end in divorce like it did for their parents. I think they move in together because they want to take it for a trial run and they don't want it to sour or go bad or lose the feeling that they have for one another. So they stay away from marriage thinking that that's going to somehow ruin everything.
5: And it's an interesting plight because it's too late to rectify that when you've done that. We said in the beginning there, this is information that's really valuable for everybody, not just newly married young women.
3: Yeah.
5: Do you think it has that general application?
3: Oh, of course. Because what I'm talking about is good if you're not married yet, kind of tell you, hey, this is part of marriage, so mm-hmm. get it right. Choose wisely right now. If you're a newlywed, I think it's nice to know what's coming so it doesn't take you by surprise. And then when you're in 10 years to find out, she's been this through the same thing. Other people have walked through difficult times and they made it through. I think we think we're going through something challenging, like, oh, it's all over for us. And I tried to put in a lot of stories to say, hey, this happened and this is part of a normal, healthy marriage. It's going to happen for you too, and you're going to get through it.
5: So you and Steve had that difficulty. I mean, you guys got married. You had expectations about what marriage would look like, how much he would communicate with you, all those wonderful things. How long did it take after the I do? Did you start going, what's happening?
3: You know, it wasn't so much the what's happening. It was more of, we weren't on the same page because I was trying to micromanage things so that we, at the end of every day, we were good. Like, let's talk about the way we handled that conversation. Maybe we shouldn't have been so quick to criticize, or I shouldn't have said that. And he finally just said, honey, can we just enjoy each other? We don't have to look back at every day and try to figure out what to do better. And I'm thinking, but that's how you build a really strong foundation. You make sure that you get it right at everything. So I was way too intense in the beginning.
5: So he was chilling and you were wanting to make all the home improvements.
3: Yes, I was causing trouble. Heart. Like, let's talk about it.
5: Yeah. And for him, I mean, did that irritate you, or how did you process that in the early years? Like, is he not committed to making this better?
3: Yeah, I really thought it was more that he just wasn't, he didn't understand that communication was important.
5: What about that area of dreams when you start thinking about things you want to do and where you're going to be 5 years from now? I'm not good at that, actually. It's kind of funny. But how did you manage those dreams being dashed? And what dreams did you have?
3: The vision was that I would stay home with the children, that we would have a big, happy family, that he would work full-time to support us. And we were headed that direction, making the sacrifices we needed to make. He was self-employed, so we would get extra money. He would pour it right back into the company. And we just lived on a budget to support his business, thinking that that was going to get us to the larger house, the cars we needed, everything that we needed.
5: So those were the dreams.
3: That was the dream.
5: And then what happened?
3: Well, we were pregnant with number five, living in a small house because we were in Los Angeles, and anything you can afford is going to be tiny. It was 1,000 square feet. And in January of that year, there was a huge earthquake, the Northridge earthquake. We lived 2 miles from the epicenter. So it hit us strong. And I basically took our house and shook it. And in the middle of the night, we went, we grabbed the kids, brought them into the bedroom with us, not knowing that what it was going to mean was Steve lost his business. He was a real estate appraiser. So people are leaving LA. They don't want to appraise their homes. They're walking away from their homes. And over the next 6 months, his business dried up, which meant our mortgage couldn't be paid. It meant our car couldn't be paid for. It meant that we were getting creative to buy groceries. And we had to move out of LA because we couldn't do it. We moved into my parents' home in Chicago. They said, hey, we're getting ready to downsize. We're going to sell our 4-bedroom house, but we'll put that on hold. If you guys want to come out here and rent our home, you can move in, we'll move out, and, you know, then we'll play it by ear and see what happens. So we moved across country.
5: You know, let me ask you about this, because looking at the book, reading the material for this morning's discussion, it dawned on me, a lot of brides are coming from home. They're living at home until they get married, or, you know, they're in a good position financially, and they may have a job, but they've been at home. They may pay a little bit of rent, but it's probably not what they would pay on their own. And then they get married, and, you know, there's this adjustment that you're now on your wedding budget, you know, your marriage budget. I think that could be a little halting to a bride who's come from a middle-class home where, you know, she got the job at In-N-Out Burger. She's making enough money to do well, whatever.
3: Yeah.
5: And then you get married, and now it's all yours. Mom and dad aren't really helping out. That can be a reality check. What advice do you give in the book for that budgeting process and what she can do to live in the moment and control the moment?
3: You know, I encourage her to be content with what her circumstances are today. And the challenge of that is not to compare yourself to somebody else. So the advice is, what does looking content in this season look like for you? And it may look like celebrating the fact that your husband is home for the night, sitting on the couch with you, not working extra long hours. It may look like, let's celebrate the fact that we're all going to the park and we can do a picnic, rather than bemoaning the fact that we are not going to Disneyland like everyone else is. So being content and really cultivating that thankful heart and finding things to be thankful for.
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5: You have a story in the book which connects to Focus on the Family, where you heard a broadcast that helped change kind of your paradigm with respect for your husband. What happened?
3: So at the time, Focus was available to me on the radio only, exclusively. And so I would run errands at that time so I could listen to it and listen to it. And this particular...
5: A super consumer. I love that.
3: Yeah, I was like, that's when I'm going to listen to it. So I'm in the car, and this is on the car this particular day was Dr. Dobson and Emerson Eggerich, who never heard of him. But they're talking about men and the language of respect. And I'm always fascinated by marriage conversations. So I'm listening and I'm thinking, this is going to be good. I haven't heard about this, but I've read so many books. I know that whatever they have to say, I'm probably already doing this, but let's hear it. So they're talking about a man in conflict with his wife and when they're arguing, what that sounds like. And Emerson gives this example. He says, you know, a man, you're going back and forth. And the man finally just gets up and said, that's it. We're done talking now. And he walks out the room. And I was stunned while I'm driving thinking, wait a minute, that's exactly what Steve says. How does this guy know that? And I couldn't figure out why Steve would walk out on me in our conversations, right?
5: Conversations for improvement.
3: Yes, yes.
5: That's
3: they,
5: the key.
3: They had a goal, a working conversation, you know. And I am all about communication, thinking it's an investment in the marriage. So when Steve would get up and say, you know, that's it, we're done now. And I knew he was done. I mean, there was nothing that would happen that would keep us talking until tomorrow. And I would sit there feeling so frustrated with him. Like, why can't he go the distance? I can talk for another hour. We can finish this if he'll just hang in there. And I thought he was the weaker of the two and that I needed to teach him how to communicate. Sadly, that's true. So I listened some more and he said, you know, when your husband shuts down or when he gets angry, it means that he feels disrespected and he doesn't want to disrespect you in return. So rather than say something he's going to regret, he's going to walk out of the room or he's going to get silent. And I'd seen both of those things and was fascinated by it. I completely misjudged what was going on. I thought Steve was weak. And come to find out, it meant that he loved me. It meant that he was strong. Mm. It was something that I could respect about him. And I learned that I was being disrespectful towards Steve in the way I criticized him, in the way I was passing judgment on what he was doing. And I began to change. I pulled back and I thought, I'm treating him like I'm his mother. I didn't marry him to treat him like I'm his mother. He doesn't want to be married to a woman who's constantly critiquing him. Emerson was right. You know, he's disrespectful here. Do you shut down sometimes because you're upset with me? Like, yes. But my biggest takeaway that I actually write about in my book is be careful not to treat your husband like his mother. Don't go into mother mode. Think about what you're about to say and judge it through the lens of, is this going to sound like his mother talking to him or his girlfriend?
5: Now, I've got to ask, because, you know, a young wife, an old wife is listening going, yeah, you don't know my husband. If I don't do those things, he doesn't get it done. He doesn't do the thing he needs to do. So I want to be cautious that it's all on the wife and, you know, that if I just learn how to do this, my job better, then he's in a better place. Well, of course that's true, but that's true with the shoe on the other foot as well.
3: Right.
5: So husbands have to do their homework, better understand what their wives need in communication and connecting emotionally and not fleeing the room and trying to get to some.
3: Oh, yes.
5: Yeah. So I just want to make sure that balance
3: is
5: there.
3: That's a really good balance. And I would say, I don't call them old wives, I call them seasoned wives.
5: Okay, good.
3: Okay?
5: Yes. Thank you for that correction.
3: Seasoned wives.
5: But
3: that's so true. And learning how to communicate to that to your husband, because there were things that weren't getting done. I mean, nagging, we come by nagging honestly, because it's not happening and we're frustrated.
5: Right.
3: So sitting down and saying, how can we deal with this? Because I've asked you to do it three times. And so if I come back at you, I know it's going to sound like I'm nagging, but what are my options here? Because I'm frustrated. So those conversations are great in a moment of non-conflict to sit down and figure out how you're going to communicate with one another.
5: Michelle, let me go to what I think is a hilarious example in the book, the remodel. The home improvement project. Now, if you've done that well as a married couple, just put a note in the show note or call us, whatever. Describe your adventure into the home improvement project with Steve.
3: Well, I gave that example of me responding as his mother or as his girlfriend. So we took a Saturday to work on the house, and Steve's role was to paint a room. And my role was to clean out a closet upstairs. So I'm upstairs, he's downstairs working, and I come down at the end of the morning to make lunch. And our home is structured in such a way that you go down the stairs and you can see right into the family room, but not into the kitchen. So I see him there on the couch. He is showered, he's got a snack, and he's watching golf. And he just looks content. But I can tell that the room is painted and it looks really nice. And I'm like, oh my gosh, Steve, this looks amazing. So in my mind, he's done, right? I go into the kitchen then to make my lunch, and it is a disaster. It is paint central. He has the roller on the counter, the paintbrushes in the sink.
5: No cleanup.
3: No cleanup.
5: Oh my.
3: And splatters. And I immediately lost all my zeal for the painted room and thought, come on. I was just upset on multiple levels. And I looked at it and I just wanted to scream, what is this? Or excuse me, or this is a mess, any number of things.
5: Well, you had a point there. It was a fair point that he didn't clean up.
3: Well, we can think that as wives, that it's a fair point. And then that gives us license to just go off and scream at our husbands, right? So I took a deep breath and I went into the other room and I said something like, honey, so what's up with the kitchen? Just an open-ended question that left room for him to say, oh, I'm sorry, I forgot. Or, oh, honey, I'm just going to get to that. I just needed to sit down first. Or whatever. But the ball was in his court now. I'm not accusing him of anything. And I was shocked. He said, well, just let me know when you need to get in there and I'll get it done. Like he completely took ownership. Best case scenario, but I didn't give him the benefit of the doubt that that was going to be his response until I chose not to accuse him of doing it. And sure enough, that's what he said. He's like, honey, I'll get in there right now if you need to make lunch.
5: You know, you're pointing out something really important. That's going with and assuming motivation over action.
3: Yeah.
5: And it's completely reasonable. It's not unreasonable just to give the wives that fair kind of understanding of, well, wait a minute.
3: Yeah.
5: But just asking the question is a helpful thing.
3: And how we ask it without an accusation there, with an open-ended question. And one of my favorite takeaways about this book is the idea that we can believe the best about our husbands. And that's a gift that we bring to the marriage, is choosing to believe the best about him and his motivation. And That does not come natural to, it didn't come natural to me.
5: No, I don't think so how did you learn that? I mean, what began to happen to allow you to relax and let him get to it on his schedule? There is no burning bush here. So right. He could watch his golf and then he could clean it up.
3: Well, I know it doesn't happen this way with everyone, so women can learn from my example. I was in that season where it was after the earthquake. Steve was working 10, 12-hour days, gone all the time. But he was exhausted, and I was exhausted. And I remember one particular Saturday, or no, it was Sunday after church. We came home. We put the kids down for a nap. I haven't seen the man all week, and I am so excited that we have alone time. I envision we're going to sit on the couch and talk, you know, talk, finally. And Steve sits on the couch, lays on the couch and turns on baseball. And I could tell that's all he wanted to do. I was so mad that I thought, I can't say anything or it's going to be ugly because I feel hurt. So I went outside in the backyard. And we had built a sandbox, a huge sandbox, I mean, almost the size of this little area here. And I just started walking the perimeter of this sandbox in a prayer walk to tell the Lord I was over it, that this wasn't fair, that my husband was selfish. And hey, did you happen to notice what he's doing in the house right now? So I went to have a prayer conversation. And I fully thought that at the end of this conversation, I was going to feel better. I was going to feel this support from above, that I was the good wife, that yes, I had it difficult, that yes, my husband was selfish and affirmed in my situation. So after 10 minutes of me just spewing how upset I was with Steve, I finally reached the end of that and I got quiet. And I walked a few more laps and I heard this still small voice say, "You're too hard on him." And it stopped me in my tracks. And I thought, oh my gosh, I am. Listen to me. And I began to think, okay, what's another angle from this? How does the Lord see this? I have a 32-year-old husband who his wife is expecting baby number 5. He's working full-time to support me so I can stay home, which was our dream and our vision. And I'm so mad at him, I am going to begrudge him the opportunity to lay on the couch and watch baseball. I was so humbled by the fact that all the focus was on me and my experience, and I wasn't giving him the benefit of the doubt, that that moment taught me to give him the benefit of the doubt and try to see it from a different angle. Of what was it like for Steve? Because here he is, 32. Some of his friends aren't even married yet. Mm-hmm. And he has the responsibility to provide for a family of 7. And he's going to have a wife that tells him, "What are you doing on that couch? Sit here and talk to me." Mm-hmm. It really stopped me in my tracks. And that's the moment where I thought, I need to give him the benefit of the doubt for the hard work that he's doing. Yes, I'm doing something hard too. But I can say thank you by showing appreciation for what he's doing. And that was the shift.
5: You know, in those shifts in attitude are what end up coming out of you, right? What the words you speak, the way you believe about something, not second guessing motivation. I mean, that attitude shift is kind of core and foundational. Uh-huh. You know, and I think rooted in the right thing, scripture and our attitude toward one another, that we're one flesh, we're actually on the same team, we're not working against each other. And it's so critical. I think the importance of that, and you've touched on it, but being that wingman for Steve, as you described in the book, and coupling that with friendship, you know, you can do this in a difficult way. And I think so many marriages today are in that rut that, you know, we're adversarial.
3: Right.
5: Well, why? I mean, why not do it with an attitude that we're in this together, we're teammates.
3: Yes.
5: So let's find a way to communicate better, to do life better together, to raise the kids in a way that honors the Lord. All those right things.
3: Yeah.
5: So the question is, how do we do that?
3: So we do forget that we're on the same team. And one thing I discovered just accidentally during another season where we've already moved to Chicago now and Steve is working full time. He's still working a lot. And I'm with the kids all day. I'm staying home with them. I'm homeschooling them. So I know what they need from dad when they get home. Now, dad comes to the door. All the kids rush to the door and want to see dad. Well, there's enough kids in our house where one or two might get overlooked, right? And so I realized that Steve would come home sometimes and miss what I thought was important. And on a particular day, it might be that I took the girls to get a haircut. And he came home one time and he didn't notice something like that. And it dawned on me, all I have to do is give him a heads up.
5: Little intel.
3: He's not noticing because he doesn't want to.
5: Right.
3: So I called him at work and I said, hey, honey, when you get home today, can you notice Mary's haircut? And he's like, oh, thank you for the heads up. Yes. And he came home and he's looking at all the kids and he sees Mary and he goes, oh, honey, you look so beautiful. And she beams, you know, and daddy is now her hero.
5: Yeah.
3: And he's happy because he got to be the hero. And what really struck me about that is, what if I didn't do that? Because that first time he came home and didn't notice it, you know what I would think is, what kind of a dad doesn't notice that his daughter just got her haircut? And I can condemn him and think, what is he in his own head? I mean, come on, this is so obvious. She's right there, or he's sulking in the other room. And realizing that our inner dialogue can sabotage our marriage, our view of our husbands, what we think is true. Once we think about it long enough, we start to think it's the truth. Yeah, our husband really is lazy. Oh my gosh, look at that. He left his socks on the floor again. He didn't pick that up again. He forgot to pick this up again. He doesn't know that I have this tab going of all the reasons he's not a good guy. And that's on me. And so I write about that for these beginner wives of, don't go there. Take a look at your inner dialogue. Challenge yourself to root that out, and where you want to accuse him, what's he doing well? You can look at that and go, wow, he worked 8 hours and still came home with a smile on his face.
5: Yeah.
3: Like, we can replace all those accusations with what we're thankful for about him. And that shifts the whole narrative of a marriage.
5: Sounds like the core. Michelle, this has been so good and the time has flown by. But man, what great instincts. The seasoned wife to the beginner wife and to everybody in between, really. Husbands or wives of all stripes and years married. Mm-hmm. This is so good. Thanks for being with us.
3: Thank you.
5: Appreciate it. And I think everybody needs a copy of this one. This will start some dialogue. We'll wait for Steve's new book, The Beginner Husband.
3: Wouldn't that be nice?
5: Should happen, but he sounds a little busy. But, you know, maybe that's another one that can be done. Get in touch with us at Focus on the Family Canada. And when you do, order that book from Focus Canada. All the proceeds stay in Canada and help other Canadian families.
4: 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And when you're online, be sure to take our free marriage assessment, which will give you some insights about things that are going well in your marriage. Maybe it'll uncover some things. As Michelle has shared today, there are things under the surface sometimes, and these talking points will really help you move your marriage forward. That assessment is free, and the link is on the website. And thanks for joining us today for Focus on the Family with Jim Daly. I'm John Fuller, inviting you back as we once again help you and your family thrive in Christ.
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1: 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Been us against the city. 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
1: 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Only way I'm getting to the other side. 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

0: You know, I encourage her to be content with what her circumstances are today.
1: Michelle Lentz on Focus on the Family Minute, offering encouragement to newlyweds to better appreciate the season of life they're in.
0: And the challenge of that is not to compare yourself to somebody else. So the advice is, what does looking content in this season look like for you? And it may look like celebrating the fact that your husband is home for the night, sitting on the couch with you, not working extra long hours. It may look like, let's celebrate the fact that we're all going to the park and we can do a picnic, rather than bemoaning the fact that we are not going to Disneyland like everyone else is. So being content and really cultivating that thankful heart and finding things to be thankful for.
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